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1: With some

0: Well, that was nothing. She's just my cousin.
1: And then they tell me you've been so lonely, that it's unhealthy, your matrimony, that she's controlling and she's unfaithful.

All right. Well, I want to tell you to stay tuned. KMRD FM. Coming up at 7 o'clock, we've got OG Willikers with Rhyme Schemes. And if you want to know what I've been playing, you can go online. You can go to kmrd.fm/listen, and there'll be a list of the songs. I'm going to whip through real quick. We started things off with Listen to the Band, Michael Nesmith. You might remember him from the Beatles, and I believe he produced the mid-80s movie Repo Man. After that, we had Cosmo Sheldrake with I Stitched My Mind Back to My Body. And then the Flying Burrito Brothers, 4 Days of Rain, which is what I hope we have coming up. After that, we had Dominique Villamy with Birds, followed by Ram Dass, not the OG Ram Dass, but a new guy calling himself Ram Dass. Decent musician, a song called Heart Takes Flight. That was followed by Rising Appalachia with Duncan Wickle, Battering Ram. Chumbawamba with Nazi, The Day the Nazis Died. That was followed by Fish with The Landlady. After that, we had Emmylou Harris, My Baby Needs a Shepherd. And then we had Anastasia Kobakina with a cello concerto in A minor. Some new classical music. I like this new classical music stuff. Probably be hearing more when I'm subbing. After that, we had Sierra Ferrell, I Could Drive You Crazy. And then we had Chinchilla with Ren doing a little skit called Round Town. And then we finished off with Jane's Addiction, Been Caught Stealing. And behind us, we have Rogery with PK18. Coming up, spoilers, coming up, we have Aretha Franklin, then Tim O'Brien, Ngu Bagayoko, Rising Appalachia again, and a little Tommy Guerrero. Thanks for joining. Thanks for listening. Appreciate y'all.

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You're listening to Rhyme Schemes with OG Willikers, all underground hip-hop from the Southwest and beyond. Keep it locked. Tuesday night, feeling right, another Rhyme Schemes. OG Willie on the mic, rocking for the coal mine peeps. 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Madrid, New Mexico, locally crafted, present the baddest flows to be captured. Let's go.

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Yay! Yeah.

0: Yes, let's go.
1: Yo, I'm just saying, like,
0: I mean, that's not my intention, but
1: they just,
0: but me,
1: I said, come on.

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It's your boy, John Black, and you're now listening to Rhyme Schemes with the OG of OGs, OG Willikers, on KMRD LP 96.9. Magic, New Mexico, definitely got that heat.

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1: 8th grade, I made a dumb move. Some dude tried to hate and I gave him the 1-2. Analyze stuff I said and I was me. A little crib and a

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This will get this shit caught me at the border with. In every crevice and crack and orifice. I sorta didn't, then again I sorta did. I don't know. Maybe this is where the plot thickens. Rock bottom is when you decide to stop digging. I can hear the timer on.

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This is Death Eye from Albuquerque, New Mexico, and you're listening to Rhyme Schemes with OG Willikers, underground hip hop from the Southwest and beyond. 96.9 FM KMRD, Madrid, New Mexico. 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

funky for plus one. That's the joint. I got that one off of a compilation of Sugar Hill bands. Of course, that song being sampled, one of the many samples that appear on Paul's Boutique by the Beastie Boys. Before that, we heard Rage Against the Machine, People of the Sun. That one coming off of Evil Empire. And before that, Das Effex with Mike Cheka. That one coming off of Dead Serious. And kicking things off tonight, we heard Cool Water, Sons of the Pioneers, off the album Cool Water. And sure could use some of that cool water. It's been so stinking hot. I'm Andre Garbanzo, filling in for Cy tonight on Something and Something. Be here until 11 p.m. covering Cy's show until 10, and then continuing on from 10 to 11 with Hooked on Sonics. So you're kind of getting hooked on something tonight. Hope y'all are having a good evening.

Clive Smith, Babylon Shank, off of Stepping Forward in Dub. Before that, we heard some Talking Heads, Cross-Eyed and Painless, off of Remain in Light, and starting that set off, Conk with Baby D, pulling that one off of a soul jazz record compilation called New York Noise. It's a compilation of music from New York, like New York Underground around 1978 to 1982. Excellent compilation there. I'm Andre Garbanzo, filling in for Psy tonight on Something and Something. I'll be playing records and CDs for you until 11 p.m. Thanks for tuning in. 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

Summertime Blues by Blue Cheer. So I was just informed by my friend Julie, who is listening this evening, that she is 2 days in to a 14-day working streak. So Julie, that song goes out to you. I hope that the music is either pumping you up for the next 12 days of work, or at least taking your mind off of the impending doom that is ahead of you. I certainly hope that it goes well, smooth, and fast. Godspeed. Before that, kicking off the 9 o'clock hour, we heard Japandroids with the Knights of Wine and Roses off their album Celebration Rock. And going back just before 9 o'clock, what did we hear? We heard from Lee Perry, Hailstone, and then before that, Can, Hallelujah. And then starting that set off right before 9 o'clock, Prince Jammy, Yoruhu, and Dub. Name of that track, Tonight is the Night. I'm Andre Garbanzo, and you're listening to Something and Something, filling in for Psy this evening. Second hour into the show this evening. I'll be here until 11 p.m. playing records and CDs. Thanks for tuning in.

T-Rex, Bang a Gong, off of Electric Warrior. Before that, we heard some Aerosmith from Toys in the Attic. That was Sweet Emotion. And starting that set off, we heard from the Stone Roses, Love Spreads, off of Second Coming. I'm Andre Garbanzo, filling in for Cy tonight on Something and Something. About 9:25, about half an hour left in the show, but I will continue on until 11 p.m. with Hooked on Sonics. 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

Daryl Hall and John Oates, Every Time You Go Away, off their album Voices. That album coming out in 1980, and 5 years after that, summer of 1985, that song was a big hit for Paul Young. Before that, we heard from Al Green, Bell, off of the Bell album, and kicking off that set, the Rolling Stones, with Hot Stuff off of Black and Blue. I'm Andre Garbanzo, been filling in for Cy this evening on Something and Something. Got a few more for you before 10 o'clock, and then I'll be continuing on until 11 with Hooked on Sonics, so stay tuned for that. 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

Air La Femme d'Argent off of Moon Safari, kicking things off tonight on Hooked on Sonics. Right before 10 o'clock, we heard a few tunes. Last one we heard there was from the Spinners, I'll Be Around. Pulled that one off of a compilation of Spinners tunes. Right before that, Paul Weller, It's Written in the Stars off his album Illumination. And starting that set off right before 10 o'clock, we heard from Shuggie Otis, Freedom Flight, title track from that album. I'm Andre Garbanzo. 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I'll be here until 11 p.m. playing records and CDs.

Pavement with Spit on a Stranger coming off their album Terror Twilight. For that, we heard On the Beach from Neil Young, title track off that album. Right before that, we heard from Date Palms from their album The Dusted Sessions, that track Six Hands to the Light, and starting that set off Stereo Lab with Brackage off of Dots and Loops. I'm Andre Garbanzo, and you are listening to Hooked on Sonics on 96.9 FM KMRD.

Tom Waits, Heart Attack and Vine, title track from that album. For that, the Yardbirds with their version of Smokestack Lightning, getting that one off of the greatest hits. And then starting that set off, we heard from Mick Jagger, Evening Gown, that one off of his, I think it was his third solo album, Wandering Spirit. I'm Andre Garbanzo, and you're listening to Hooked on Sonics. About 10:41 here, about 20 minutes until 11, and then it'll be New Mexico music coming up at that time. But I got, I don't know, maybe a few more songs here to go. Thanks for tuning in.

Frank Zappa, Willie the Pimp, with Captain Beefheart on vocals, that off of Hot Rats. I'm Andre Garbanzo. You've been listening to Hooked on Sonics on 96.9 FM KMRD. That's it for tonight. I got two more songs that I'll send you off with, and then it's New Mexico music up next. I'll be here next Tuesday from 10 to 11 p.m. Thanks for tuning in. Good night.

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1: 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All of the music in this hour was produced here in New Mexico. Thank you for tuning in.

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All of the music in this hour was produced here in New Mexico. 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
1: It doesn't take Smokey Bear to reduce the risk of brush fires in New Mexico. 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

0: it rain?
1: Just very, very lightly until I got into Gorman. 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And then from there on, it was raining all the way out. 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
0: She gives a back. 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
1: Because I left it by and I was here about 12:30.
2: Hey, that's fair.
1: And I stopped for about 45 minutes and rested. But it was heavy. It was a lot more crowded than I thought. A lot of trucks, several accidents on the road.
2: Not
1: to make sure what's right.

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All of the music in this hour was produced here in New Mexico. Thank you for tuning in.

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1: There are still some misplaced animals from all the fires last year. So if you see an injured or orphaned animal, call New Mexico Wildlife Rescue at 505-344-2500. 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
1: This is a warning chirp of the boreal toad, Bufo boreas, a species that has no mating call but still utters a warning chirp if seized by another male.

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1: The 9th Annual Madrid Film Festival is currently accepting submissions. New Mexico-based aspiring and established filmmakers are invited to submit a film for consideration in the 2026 festival. The festival will accept short films, 15 minutes or less, which were created over the past year in New Mexico. The deadline for submissions is August 23rd, and the festival will take place in September. For more information, including submission details and rules, you can visit madridfilmfest.org.
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Good morning. It is Wednesday, and it is 9 o'clock. And you are listening to 96.9 FM KMRDLP, Madrid, New Mexico. Deep breath, little shoulder roll, get some blood flowing. I am the Vegetarian Butcher, and this is the Sweet and Lovely Hour.

It is 9:27. Anita O'Day with Sing Sing Sing, RSL Remix. Taking us into last week's weather and farm report.

as I was milking the goats this morning. Admiring some of the tiny puddles that formed from the tiny drops of rain. And I'm so happy and proud to be a farmer. Anita O'Day is really hopping. I'm gonna fade her down. All right. Good morning. Good morning. You are tuned in to the Sweet and Lovely Hour. It is just past 9:27. We're talking about last week's weather and farm report. Yes, we believe all three nanny goats are well pregnant. All signs point to no recycling, and Billy Hank is perfectly content. Food, water, shade. Essentials. And just full of gratitude for all of you listeners and all of the overcoming of all of the things in our world. All right, back to some music.

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The quitter will never take you down the road you want to travel. I believe we all have a winner in us. Sometimes we've just been hanging around with losers for far too long. Develop the mindset of a winner. The truth is, most people give up on their dream. Most people give up on their dream to live the average life, the easy life.

0: doesn't matter what most people do, what do you do? Because you are different. You will never give up on your dream. You will not listen to the average. You will always, I mean always, listen to the winner in you. Believe in yourself when no one else does. Believe in yourself when you have no reason to believe. And you will never quit. I know some of you are going through a rough time. Some of you are going into the fight of your life, fighting for your future, fighting for your career, fighting for your family. Some of you are fighting for your life. And I am telling you, do not quit. Do not give in. I know life can be tough. I know life can wear you down, but if you just stick it out, even if you don't get the result, you will find the character you showed will be your reward. The fighting spirit you develop will be the reward, and it will serve you well for the rest of your life. Fight for what you want now, or fight against what you don't want later. You choose.
1: Don't you dare quit. Don't you dare settle. Don't you dare back down. Not today or any other day. When the tough moments come, never forget, you are in that moment writing your legacy. In that tough moment, you are setting the standard for your character. Do you have the character? You do.
0: Fight for what you want now, or fight against what you don't want later. You choose. Fight for what you want now, or fight against what you don't want later. You choose. When you come to a crossroad and run into the winner and the quitter in you, listen to the winner. When you make a commitment to yourself, you make sure you see it through. Never, ever quit.

This has been the sweet and lovely hour. I am the vegetarian butcher. I'm a local farmer and a volunteer DJ right here on KMRD. Peter Rowan and Tony Rice playing a Shady Grove in the background. Before that, Hazy by Queen Mab with Club de Beluga. Alani.ni sang us differently. Before that, Fearless Motivation with Never Quit. Motivational Speech, version 2.0. Rachel and Vil Ray with the lovely voice and piano, Go On Shining. Before that, Piano Jane, interlude. Tammy Wynette sang your good girl's gonna go bad. Doodlebug, little instrumental by the Splinters before that. Anita O'Day took us into last week's weather and farm report at 9:27 with Sing, Sing, Sing. Before that, Dave Brubeck, Unsquare Dance, Shovels and Rope, sang us a song they wrote called What's So Funny About Peace, Love, and Understanding. Edie Gourmet, Camanito, The Birds of Chicago, beautiful song, American Flowers. Sally Ford and the Sound Outside, Write Me a Letter. Jilly Adams, Doodlebug. That was the one that started with whistling, Mom. She likes whistlings. We just uncovered a bunch of doodlebugs yesterday, just kicked over a beam and boom, protein buffet for our chickens. We started it all off at 9 a.m. with Katie Lang, Luck in My Eyes. This has been the sweet and lovely hour. 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You've got DJ B-Sides up next. Who knows what she'll throw your way? 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
0: Good morning. This is DJ B-Sides, and you're listening to The Morning Mixer. And today, I was inspired by DJ Zoan from In The Zone, as well as DJ Gale from the Magic Triangle, on doing a show with long songs. And I appreciate it because I feel like it's nice to have sort of a long attention span, if that makes sense. So I'm just going to get into it. The first one up is The Big Picture by Last Train. Hope you enjoy.

That was Daniel Norgren with the song called The Flow. That was a live version, but the original can be found on their 2019 album, Wudang. And we started the show with The Big Picture by Last Train from the album The Big Picture, also from 2019. Thanks for choosing KMRD. This is DJ B-Sides, and you're listening to The Morning Mixer. Up next, I've got Los Lonely Boys and Bob Marley and the Wailers. Hope you'll stay tuned.

And that was Prince and the Revolution with Baby I'm a Star, live in Syracuse, London. And at the top of that set, we heard Cotton Fields and Crossroads by Los Lonely Boys. That was from their Live at Blue Cat Blues album, which was recorded in Dallas in 2006. After that was Get Up, Stand Up by Bob Marley and the Wailers from their 1975 album, Live at the Lyceum in London. I'm sorry, that was London. Prince wasn't. Yeah. So this next song, you're going to hear half of this song before the top of the hour, and then we'll continue the second half after the station announcements. This is Herbie Hancock and Hornet.

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0: This is the Morning Mixer. I'm DJ B-Sides, and thank you for choosing KMRD. I'm playing long songs today until noon, and we're going to get right back into Herbie Hancock's Hornets. This is from his 1973 album, Sextant.

Thank you, Herbie Hancock, for your talent. That was Hornets from 1973. We're playing long songs here on the Morning Mixer. Hope you're enjoying. This one is Porcupine Tree with Anesthetize. After that, I've got some Aretha Franklin, Nina Simone, and Ethel Kane. Hope you're having a good Wednesday. And stay tuned to KMRD.

That was Anesthetize by Porcupine Tree. 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The Madrid Food Program distributes food bags to members of our community weekly on Friday mornings at the Madrid Fire Station, number 5 Firehouse Lane. You can sign up there or by emailing madridfoodprogram@gmail.com. The food program also offers open pantry hours and a weekly hot meal Friday evenings between 5 and 7 p.m. at the fire station. All are welcome to come eat or take prepared food to go and to browse and take what they need from the pantry shelves. And Madrid has two little food pantries. One is located in front of KMRD and the other is at the corner of Highway 14 and Firehouse Lane. Anyone is welcome to take what they need 24 hours a day and leave items for others. Accepted items are unopened non-perishable foods, toiletries, and paper products. This project is an extension of the Madrid Food Program. You can learn more about what they do by emailing madridfoodprogram@gmail.com. Free food is also available at the mini pantry located in the entryway at the Ortiz Mountain Health Center and accessible whenever the clinic is open. Thank you for joining me. I'm DJ B-Sides. You've been listening to The Morning Mixer. I'm going to play some Aretha Franklin. We've got Nina Simone and Ethel Kane. And stay tuned for more great programming throughout the rest of the day. Up next at noon is the Celestial Shuffle.

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That was La Poex with Tati, Valse Funèbre Arabique, Prestissimo en Saint Temps, intitulé Salut Moi. Another incredibly talented math rock two-piece out of Saguenay, Quebec. Surprise. I am the Terror of Mechagodzilla, and this is Radio Free Monster Island.

All right, that was TV Ghost with The Recluse off their incredibly wonderful and perfect record, Cold Fish. We started off the set there with Big Black's The Model off of these Songs About Something record from 1987, followed up by The Chrome Cranks and Rubber Rat and Johnny Kidd and the Pirates with Please Don't Touch. Next up, we have an excellent cover by the Honeymoon Killers of a song about a giant creature that I was built in 1973 to destroy.

All right, that was The Gun with the sad saga of The Boy and the Bee. And before that, we had the ineffable Rocky Erickson with Burn the Flame. And we started off the set with The Honeymoon Killers and Godzilla. That's it for our epics today. So everything's going to be coming at you pretty fast and furious from this point forward. Here are the Dickies.

After that, we heard Howling Zen Freaks from Waylon Thornton. Check him out. He's a weirdo out in Florida. I love his stuff, and you will too. And after that, we heard Melt Banana with Shield for Your Eyes, A Beast in the Well on Your Hand. 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

0: All right, that was The Seeds with Just Let Go. And if you ask me, he makes a pretty compelling argument. Before that, we heard Urge Overkill with Wichita Lineman, and I can't be bothered to find out who famously otherwise did that song. And before that, we heard The Stranglers with Men in Black. And if any of you Stranglers fans out there are looking forward to hearing Golden Brown, well, you're out of luck, because I'm not going to play it for you. And, you know, people walk up to me and they're like, Terror, because that's my name. They say, Terror, are you actually a 40,000-ton, 163-foot-tall killer robot built in 1973 to destroy Godzilla? Or just an allegory for an unstoppable existential threat? And I tell them, you're listening to 96.9 FM KMRDLP, Madrid, New Mexico.
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That was Dark Ages from No Means No. Everybody's No Means No second or third favorite record, preceded by everybody's favorite gloriously irritating Nina Hagen with TV Snooze, The Oblivions with Emergency, and we kicked off the set with The Fall and Mike's Love's Hexagon. Here we go with The Tingler.

Does everyone remember their first Bay Area noise rock band? I do. And it was Steel Pole Bathtub. We heard them there with Bozeman. Before that, we heard the Shondells with Crimson and Clover. Right before that, we heard Girl Trouble with Ritual of the Lame. And another alternative Tentacles band in Alice Donut with The Tingler. And here we go with a little more Greasy Blues, just the way you like it.

All right, we finished up that set with a double shot of French rock and roll technology, some of the finest I can find. That was J.C. Satan with Erica, a triumph of arrangement. And before that, you know, some people are born with too much guitar tone, and Jack of Heart has that. That was Yes, You Know. Before that, we heard Johnny Andrews and the Enjoyments with Boss with the Hot Sauce, a song later covered by the Detroit Cobras, and, you know, neither can really be beat. We started off the set with the Greasiest of the Greasy and Walter Daniels, the Oblivions, and Monsieur Jeffrey Evans with It Don't Take Too Much, because you know Giant Robot likes it greasy. Does anybody remember Lana Lovitch's lucky number? I do.

You know, classical wisdom says that you can never have too much guitar, but if any band has ever gotten close, it's Destruction Unit, and that was them with Nightfall. Before that, you heard The Wipers with Dimension 7, and The Hex Dispensers from Denton, Texas with It's Your Funeral Minion. We kicked off the set with Lana Lovitch and Lucky Number, and thank you for being here today to listen to Radio Free Monster Island. I am your host, the terror of Mechagodzilla, and we're going to play you out with a little Steel Wool and Kitchen Knives.

This is 96.9 FM, KMRD, LP, Madrid, New Mexico. And this is the Little Eternity Radio Hour. Because I am little, but I am also eternal. Actually, I'm not that little. Okay, so this set list I created last night. Of course, I'm calling it the New Moon Eclipse Portal. And so today is the full solar eclipse. They're seeing it in Spain. Today we're supposed to take it easy, not get too busy while manifesting stuff, yet still dreaming and scheming. All right. Okay, let's kick this off.

All right. It's dreamy and steamy. More rains are coming, so yeah. Yeah, and that reminds me, prayers up for all our relations that are being affected by these fires, not just here, but like globally. It's been very intense. All right, so we kicked that off with 07, the song Crosses featuring Jose Gonzalez. And then that was, after that was Bon Iver, Flume. And then Bon Iver again with The Wolves. And then we had Emerson, Lake and Palmer from the beginning. And that was Emerson, Lake and Palmer again, Still You Turn Me On. All right, we're gonna kick this off with some Dead Can Dance. Okay, here we go.

All right. That was the perfect eclipse, solar eclipse song, I believe. So that was Robin Trower, Bridge of Sighs. And before that was 07, Home. And before that, we had Dead Can Dance, Song of the Nile. And we started that set with Dead Can Dance again, Indus. And let's see, we're coming to the end of the hour here. And I want to fit in a couple of songs.

here. I'm going to kick this off with a band called Oregon. Be Thankful for What You Got, which is a Marvin Gaye cover. And yeah, we got to remember to be thankful, right? Okay, here we go.

listening to the end of Little Eternity Radio there with Onyx. 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

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She's a honky tonk woman.

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Young and on fire. The band was brand new. They had just come to the States. It was just a trio. And the band is smoking. Speaking of smoking band, this is Miles Davis here. Second great quintet. Miles Smiles, 1967. Tony Williams on the drums.

Wayne Shorter there on the saxophone. This is second great quintet. So that's Wayne Shorter on the saxophone. Herbie Hancock on the piano. Ron Carter on the bass. And like I said, Tony Williams on the drums. I love that man. He's like a hurricane. We're drummer heavy on the show. We often talk about drummers. But we haven't dedicated a full show to drummers, but that's what we're going to do today. We're going to take a look at, I don't know, the greats.

So good to be back here in Madrid. It's always like a breath of fresh air coming here, despite the smoky conditions over the last week. I love coming here. It's like vacation. They lock me in this little room and I finally feel free.

cool. Like I said, this is the Mikey D Show you tuned into. I'm going to be here for the next hour. I'm also sitting in for Stella today on the terrestrial wavelength. I'll be here from 5 o'clock to 7 o'clock as well. And we're going to do we're going to take a look at drummers. Let's start off with Jim Keltner. Jim Keltner, great session musician, played on Gilliam Welch's first record. T-Bone Burnett was producing. They got Jim Keltner and Roy Husky Jr. on the bass. Anyway, hey, stick around. This is going to be great fun. Talk soon.

Steve Gadd there on the drums with Paul Simon doing One We All Know. Late in the evening, it's 1980. Before that, we had a bunch of Jim Keltner tunes. Jim Keltner, the great studio drummer, has played with everybody. That was him with John Lennon doing Mind Games. It was him with Bob Dylan doing Watching the River Flow. Gillian Welch, 455 Rocket, and Gillian Welch, Tear My Steelhouse Down. That was all Jim Keltner. Hey, this is Steve Gadd, too, here on some brushes. Taking a look at drummers today here on the Mikey D Show on KMRD.

Levon Helm there on the drums for a couple of them. Dylan's You Angel You off Planet Waves, and the band Lookout Cleveland doing a bunch of his signature tricks on that one. Hey, that's about the end of the show. Anita West is here. Story Hour's up next. I'm coming back at 5, covering for Stella from 5 to 7 for the Terrestrial Wavelength. Stoked for that. So stick around.

Man, those are some 80s tones. You thought I was allergic to cheese. I'm not. That's Toto, of course, doing Rosanna. It's a Bernard Purdy beat, kind of tweaked a little bit. Anyway, we can talk more about that in a bit. What did we do? Bob Dylan did You Angel You. The band did Look Out Cleveland. The Barr Brothers did Bring Me Your Love. Tom Waits did If I Have to Go. Off Orphans, Ballers, and Brawlers. That was Chick Corea and Steve Gadd and Christian McBride doing a tune called The One Step. Paul Simon, Late in the Evening. We talked about that.

Hey, stick around for Story Hour, which is up next, and then I'll meet you back here at 5 for filling in at the terrestrial wavelength. I'll leave you here with a classic, and see you in an hour. Bye.

Oh, so nice, these DJs to play this great music. Thanks. It's 4 o'clock, and you're listening to 96.9 FM, KMRD, LP, Madrid, New Mexico. Mikey will be back because Stella's out of town. So you get to get more good music after I read to you from Anne of Green Gables. But first, a little introduction from Joe.

0: So how I found Anne of Green Gables is I have too much stuff. So I have books, little books, sort of stacked back behind each other. So I was cleaning or looking for something and found this whole row of books back behind another row of books. I'm not bragging. It's embarrassing. It's shameful. But anyway, I found a whole bunch of books that I can read on the radio. And so that's exciting. I like to have the books lined up. And then I took somebody shopping, somebody who used to be a baby that I knew, who's now 30. And when that was our tradition, is I buy him books. So we went book shopping, and I found some Roald Dahls that I haven't read and that I don't know myself. So that'll be the Fox one, and I think the Chocolate Factory or the P. Anyway, I got two Roald Dahls, so I have a whole lineup of books. It's very exciting for me because I get anxious when I get to the end of a book if I don't have the next one ready. Okay, now we're reading Anne of Green Gables, and I was telling my uncle about it, and he asked when it was published, and it was first published in 1908. So, and it has been popular and loved from the get-go. So it's a pretty amazing book. I'm surely enjoying it, the way it's written and these characters. You know, it's a little old-fashioned, like it's a little bit outdated, but not really. These characters are pretty true to characters. And this story is sweet. Anyway, we're on chapter 9. Mrs. Rachel Lynde is properly horrified. Anne had been a fortnight at Green Gables before Miss Lynde arrived to inspect her. Mrs. Rachel, to do her justice, was not to blame for this. A severe and unseasonable attack of gripe had confined that good lady to her house ever since the occasion of her last visit to Green Gables. Mrs. Rachel was not often sick and had a well-defined contempt for people who were. But gripe, she asserted, was like no other illness on earth and could only be interpreted as one of the special visitations of Providence. As soon as her doctor allowed her to put her foot out of doors, she hurried up to Green Gables, bursting with curiosity to see Matthew and Marilla's orphan, concerning whom all sorts of stories and suppositions had gone abroad at Avonlea. Anne had made good use of every waking moment of that fortnight. Already, she was acquainted with every tree and shrub about the place. She had discovered that a lane opened out below the apple orchard and ran up through a belt of woodland, and she had explored it to its farthest end in all its direction, delicious vagaries of brook and bridge, fir coppice and wild cherry arch, corners thick with fern and branching byways of maple and mountain ash. She had made friends with the spring down in the hollow, that wonderful, deep, clear, icy cold spring. It was set about with smooth red sandstones and rimmed in by great palm-like clumps of water fern, and beyond it was a log bridge over the brook. Oh, doesn't that just sound heavenly? And of course she would appreciate it. That bridge led Anne's dancing feet up over a wooded hill beyond, where perpetual twilight reigned under the straight, thick-growing firs and spruces. The only flowers there were myriads of delicate June bells, those shyest and sweetest of woodland blooms, and a few pale aerial star flowers like the spirits of last year's blossoms. Gossamers glimmered like threads of silk among the trees, and the fir boughs and tassels seemed to utter friendly speech. All these raptured voyages of exploration were made in the odd half hours which she was allowed to play, and Anne talked Matthew and Marilla half deaf over her discoveries. Not that Matthew complained, to be sure. He listened to it all with a wordless smile of enjoyment on his face. Marilla permitted the, quote, chatter until she found herself becoming too interested in it. whereupon she always promptly quenched Anne by a curt command to hold her tongue. she feels like this guilt when she's just enjoying something, because to her life is just work and get it done. And oh, Marilla. Anne was out in the orchard when Miss Rachel came, wandering at her own sweet will, wandering at her own sweet will through the lush, tremulous grasses splashed with ruddy evening sunshine. So that good lady had an excellent chance to talk her illness fully over, describing every ache and pulse beat with such evident enjoyment that Marilla thought even gripe must bring its compensations. When details were exhausted, Mrs. Rachel introduced the real reason of her call. "I've been hearing some surprising things about you and Matthew." "I don't suppose you are any more surprised than I am myself," said Marilla. "I'm getting over my surprise now." "It was too bad there was such a mistake," said Mrs. Rachel sympathetically. "Couldn't you have sent her back?" "I suppose we could, but we decided not to. Matthew took a fancy to her, and I must say I like her myself, although I admit she has her faults. The house seems a different place already. She's a real bright little thing." Marilla said more than she had intended to say when she began, for she read disapproval in Mrs. Rachel's expression. "It's a great responsibility you've taken on yourself," said that lady gloomily, "especially when you've never had any experience with children. You don't know much about her or her real disposition, I suppose, and there's no guessing how a child like that will turn out. But I don't want to discourage you, I'm sure, Marilla." "I'm not feeling discouraged," was Marilla's dry response. "When I make up my mind to do a thing, it stays made up. I suppose you'd like to see Anne. I'll call her in." Anne came running in presently, her face sparkling with the delight of her orchard rovings, but abashed at finding herself in the unexpected presence of a stranger, she halted confusedly inside the door. She certainly was an odd-looking little creature in the short, tight, wincey dress she had worn from the asylum, below which her thin legs seemed ungracefully long. Her freckles were more numerous and obtrusive than ever. The wind had ruffled her hatless hair into over-brilliant disorder. It had never looked redder than at that moment. "Well, they didn't pick you for your looks, that's sure and certain," said Miss Rachel Lynn's emphatic comment. "Geez, what a bea." Mrs. Rachel is one of those delightful and popular people who pride themselves on speaking their mind without fear or favor. "She's terribly skinny and homely, Marilla. Come here, child, let me have a look at you. Lawful, lawful heart, did anyone ever see such freckles? And hair as red as carrots. Come here, child, I say." Anne came there, but not exactly as Mrs. Rachel expected. With one bound, she crossed the kitchen floor and stood before Miss Rachel, her face scarlet with anger, her lips quivering, and her whole slender form trembling from head to foot. "I hate you," she cried in a choked voice, stomping foot on the floor. "I hate you, I hate you," a louder stomp with each assertion of hatred. "How dare you call me skinny and ugly? How dare you say I'm freckled and redheaded? You are a rude, impolite, unfeeling woman." "Anne!" exclaimed Marilla in consternation. But Anne continued to face Mrs. Rachel undauntedly, head up, eyes blazing, hands clenched, passionate indignation, passionate indignation exhaling from her like an atmosphere. "How dare you say such things about me?" she repeated vehemently. "How would you like to have such things said about you? How would you like to be told that you were fat and clumsy and probably hadn't a spark of imagination in you? I don't care if I do hurt your feelings by saying so. I hope I hurt them. You have hurt mine worse than they were ever hurt before, even by Mrs. Thompson's intoxicated husband. And I'll never forgive you for it. Never, never." Stamp, stamp. "Did anybody ever see such a temper?" exclaimed the horrified Mrs. Rachel. "Anne, go to your room and stay there until I come up," said Marilla, recovering her powers of speech with difficulty. Anne, bursting into tears, rushed to the hall door, slammed it until the tins on the porch wall outside rattled in sympathy, and fled through the hall and up the stairs like a whirlwind. A subdued slam above told that the door of the east gable had been shut with equal vehemence. "Well, I don't envy your job bringing that up, Marilla," said Mrs. Rachel with unspeakable solemnity. Marilla opened her lips to say she knew not what of apology or deprecation. What she did say was a surprise to herself then and ever afterwards. "You shouldn't have twitted her about her looks, Rachel." "Marilla Cuthbert, you don't mean to say that you are upholding her in such a terrible display of temper as we've just seen?" demanded Mrs. Rachel indignantly. "No," said Marilla slowly, "I'm not trying to excuse her. She's been very naughty, and I'll have to give her a talking to about it. But we must make allowances for her. She's never been taught what is right, and you were too hard on her, Rachel." Marilla could not help tacking on that last sentence, although she was again surprised at herself for doing it. Mrs. Rachel got up with an air of offended dignity. "Well, I see that I'll have to be very careful what I say after this, Marilla, since the fine feelings of orphans, brought from goodness knows where, have to be considered before anything else. Oh, no, I'm not vexed. Don't worry yourself. I'm too sorry for you to leave any room for anger in my mind. You'll have your own troubles with that child. But if you'll take my advice, which I suppose you won't do, although I've brought up 10 children... and buried too, you'll do that talking to you mentioned with a fair-sized birch switch. I should think that would be the most effective language for that kind of child. Her temper matches her hair, I guess. Well, good evening, Marilla. I hope you'll come down to see me often as usual, but you can't expect me to visit here again in a hurry. If I'm liable to be flown at and insulted in such a fashion, it's something new in my experience." Whereat Mrs. Rachel swept out and away, if a fat woman who always waddled could be said to sweep away, and Marilla, with a very solemn face, betook herself to the east gable. On the way upstairs, she pondered uneasily as to what she ought to do. She felt no little dismay over the scene that had just been enacted. How unfortunate that Anne should have displayed such temper before Mrs. Rachel Lynde, of all people. Then Marilla suddenly became aware of an uncomfortable and rebuking consciousness that she felt more humiliation over this than sorrow over the discovery of such a serious defect in Anne's disposition. And how was she to punish her? The amiable suggestion of the birch switch, to the efficiency of which all of Mrs. Rachel's own children could have borne smarting testimony, did not appeal to Marilla. She did not believe she could whip a child. No, some other method of punishment must be found to bring Anne to a proper realization of the enormity of her offense. Marilla found Anne face downward on her bed, crying bitterly, quite oblivious of muddy boots on a clean counterpane. "Anne," she said, not ungently, no answer. "Anne," with greater severity, "get off that bed this minute and listen to what I have to say to you." Anne squirmed off the bed and sat rigidly on a chair beside her, her face swollen and tear-stained, and her eyes fixed stubbornly on the floor. "This is a nice way for you to behave, Anne. Aren't you ashamed of yourself?" "She hadn't any right to call me ugly and red-headed," retorted Anne, evasive and defiant. "You hadn't any right to fly into such a fury and talk the way you did to her, Anne. I was ashamed of you, thoroughly ashamed of you. I wanted you to behave nicely to Mrs. Lynde, and instead of that you have disgraced me. I'm sure I don't know why you should lose your temper like that just because Mrs. Lynde said you were redheaded and homely. You say it yourself often enough. Oh, but there's such a difference between saying a thing yourself and hearing other people say it, wailed Anne. You may know a thing is so, but you can't help hoping other people don't quite think it is. I suppose you think I'm an awful temper, but I couldn't help it. When she said those things, something just rose right up in me and choked me. I had to fly at her. Well, you made a fine exhibition of yourself, I must say. Mrs. Lynde will have a nice story to tell all about you everywhere, and she'll tell it, too. It was a dreadful thing for you to lose your temper like that, Anne. Just imagine how you would feel if somebody told you to your face that you were skinny and ugly, pleaded Anne tearfully. An old remembrance suddenly rose up before Marilla. She had been a very small child when she had heard one aunt say of her to another, "What a pity she's such a dark, homely little thing." Marilla was every day of 50 before the sting had gone out of that memory. "I don't say that I think Mrs. Lynde was exactly right in saying what she did to you, Anne," she admitted in a softer tone. "Rachel is too outspoken, but that is no excuse for such behavior on your part. She was a stranger and an elderly person and my visitor. All three very good reasons why you should have been respectful to her. You were rude and saucy," and Marilla had a saving inspiration of punishment. "You must go to her and tell her you are very sorry for your bad temper and ask her to forgive you." "I could never do that," said Anne determinedly and darkly. "You can punish me in any way you like, Marilla. You can shut me up in a dark, damp dungeon inhabited by snakes and toads and feed me only on bread and water, and I shall not complain, but I cannot ask Mrs. Lynde to forgive me." "We're not in the habit of shutting people in dark, damp dungeons," said Marilla dryly, "especially as they're rather scarce in Avonlea. But apologize to Mrs. Lynde you must and shall, and you'll stay in your room until you can tell me you're willing to do it." "I shall have to stay here forever then," said Anne mournfully, "because I can't tell Mrs. Lynde I'm sorry I said those things to her. How can I? I'm not sorry. I'm sorry I've vexed you, but I'm glad I told her just what I did. It was a great satisfaction. I can't say I'm sorry when I'm not, can I? I can't even imagine I'm sorry." "Perhaps your imagination will be in better working order by the morning," said Marilla, rising to depart. "You'll have the night to think over your conduct and come to a better frame of mind. You said you would try to be a very good girl if we kept you at Green Gables, but I must say it hasn't seemed very much like it this evening." Leaving this Parthian shaft to rankle in Anne's stormy bosom, Marilla descended to the kitchen, grievously troubled in mind and vexed in soul. She was as angry with herself as with Anne, because whenever she recalled Mrs. Rachel's dumbfounded countenance, her lips twitched with amusement, and she felt a most reprehensible desire to laugh. Anne's Apology, Chapter 10. Marilla said nothing to Matthew about the affair that evening, but when Anne proved still refractory in the next morning, an explanation had to be made to account for her absence from the breakfast table. Marilla told Matthew the whole story, taking pains to impress him with a due sense of the enormity of Anne's behavior. "It's a good thing Rachel Lynde got a calling down. She's a meddlesome old gossip," was Matthew's consolatory rejoiner. "Matthew Cuthbert, I'm astonished at you. You know that Anne's behavior was dreadful, and yet you take her part? I suppose you'll be saying next thing that she oughtn't to be punished at all." "Well, now, no, not exactly," said Matthew uneasily. "I reckon she ought to be punished a little. But don't be too hard on her, Marilla. Recollect she hasn't ever had anyone to teach her right. You're going to give her something to eat, aren't you?" "When did you ever hear of me starving people into good behavior?" demanded Marilla indignantly. "She'll have her meals regular, and I'll carry them up to her myself. But she'll stay up there until she's willing to apologize to Mrs. Lynn. And that's final, Matthew. Breakfast, dinner, and supper were very silent meals, for Anne still remained obdurate. After each meal, Marilla carried a well-filled tray to the east gable and brought it down later on, not noticeably depleted. Matthew eyed its last descent with a troubled eye. Had Anne eaten anything at all? When Marilla went out that evening to bring the cows from the back pasture, Matthew, who had been hanging about the barns and watching, slipped into the house with the air of a burglar and crept upstairs. As a general thing, Matthew gravitated between the kitchen and the little bedroom off the hall where he slept. Once in a while, he ventured uncomfortably into the parlor or sitting room when the minister came to tea, but he had never been upstairs in his own house since the spring he helped Marilla paper the spare bedroom, and that was 4 years ago. He tiptoed along the hall and stood for several minutes outside the door of the east gable before he summoned courage to tap on it with his fingers and then open the door to peep in. Anne was sitting on the yellow chair by the window, gazing mournfully out into the garden. Very small and unhappy she looked, and Matthew's heart smote him. He softly closed the door and tiptoed over to her. "Anne," he whispered, as if afraid of being overheard. "How are you making it, Anne?" Anne smiled wanly. "Pretty well. I imagine a good deal, and that helps to pass the time. Of course, it's rather lonesome, but then I may as well get used to that." Anne smiled again, bravely facing the long years of solitary imprisonment before her. Matthew recollected that he must say what he had come to say without loss of time, lest Marilla return prematurely. "Well, now, Anne, don't you think you'd better do it and have it over with?" he whispered. "It'll have to be done, sooner or later, you know, for Marilla's a dreadful determined woman. Dreadful determined, Anne. Do it right off, I say, and have it over."
1: "Do you mean apologize to Mrs. Lynde?"
0: "Yes, apologize. That's the very word," said Matthew eagerly. "Just smooth it over, so to speak. That's what I was trying to get at."
1: "I suppose I could do it to oblige you," said Anne thoughtfully. "It would be true enough to say I'm sorry, because I am sorry now. I wasn't a bit sorry last night. I was mad clear through, and I stayed mad all night. I know I did, because I woke up 3 times and was just furious every time. But this morning it was all over. I wasn't in a temper anymore, and it left a dreadful sort of goneness, too. I felt so ashamed of myself, but I just couldn't think of going and telling Mrs. Lynde so. It would be so humiliating. I made up my mind I'd stay shut up here forever rather than do that. But still, I'd do anything for you, if you really want me to."
0: "Well, now, of course I do. It's terrible lonesome downstairs without you. Just go and smooth it over. That's a good girl."
1: "Very well," said Anne resignedly. "I'll tell Marilla as soon as she comes in that I've repented."
0: "That's right, that's right, Anne. Don't tell Marilla I said anything about it. She might think I was putting my oar in, and I promise not to do that."
1: "Wild horses won't drag the secret from me," promised Anne solemnly. "How would wild horses drag a secret from a person anyhow?"
0: But Matthew was gone, scared at his own success. He fled hastily to the remotest corner of the house horse pasture, lest Marilla should suspect that he'd been up what he'd been up to. Marilla herself, upon her return to the house, was agreeably surprised to hear a plaintive voice calling, "Marilla?" over the banisters.
1: "Well," she said, going into the hall,
0: "I'm sorry I lost my temper and said rude things, and I'm willing to go and tell Mrs. Lynde so."
1: "Very well." Marilla's crispness gave no sign of her relief. She had been wondering what under the canopy she should do if Anne did not give in.
0: I'll take you down after milking." Accordingly, after milking, behold Marilla and Anne walking down the lane, the former erect and triumphant, the latter drooping and dejected. But halfway down, Anne's dejection vanished as if by enchantment. She lifted her head and stepped lightly along, her eyes fixed on the sunset sky and an air of subdued exhilaration about her. Marilla beheld the change disapprovingly. This was no meek penitent such as it behooved her to take into the presence of the offended Mrs. Lynde.
1: "What are you thinking of, Anne?" she asked sharply.
0: "I'm imagining out what I must say to Mrs. Lynde," answered Anne dreamily. This was satisfactory, or should have been so, but Marilla could not get rid herself of the notion that something in her scheme of punishment was going askew. Anne had no business to look so rapt and radiant. Rapt and radiant, Anne continued until they were in the very presence of Mrs. Lynde, who was sitting knitting by her kitchen window. Then the radiance vanished. Mournful penitence appeared on every feature. Before a word was spoken, Anne suddenly went down on her knees before the astonished Mrs. Rachel and held out her hands beseechingly. "Oh, Mrs. Lynde, I am so extremely sorry," she said with a quiver in her voice. "I could never express all my sorrow. No, not if I used up a whole dictionary. You must just imagine it. I behaved terribly to you, and I've disgraced the dear friends, Matthew and Marilla, who have let me stay at Green Gables, although I'm not a boy. I'm a dreadfully wicked and ungrateful girl, and I deserve to be punished and cast out by respectable people forever. It was very wicked of me to fly into a temper because you told me the truth. It was the truth. Every word you said was true. My hair is red, and I'm freckled and skinny and ugly. What I said to you was true, too, but I shouldn't have said it. Oh, Mrs. Lynde, please, please forgive me. If you refuse, it will be a lifelong sorrow to me. You wouldn't like to inflict a lifelong sorrow on a poor little orphan girl, would you? Even if she had dreadful temper. Oh, I'm sure you wouldn't. Please say you forgive me, Mrs. Lynde." Anne clasped her hands together, bowed her head, and waited for the word of judgment. There was no mistaking her sincerity. It breathed in every tone of her voice. Both Marilla and Mrs. Lynde recognized its unmistakable ring. But the former understood in dismay that Anne was actually enjoying her valley of humiliation, was reveling in the thoroughness of her abasement. Where was the wholesome punishment upon which she, Marilla, had plumbed herself? Anne had turned it into a species of positive pleasure. Good Mrs. Lynde, not being overburdened with perception, did not see this. She only perceived that Anne had made a very thorough apology, and all resentment vanished from her kindly, if somewhat officious, heart. "There, there, get up, child," she said heartily. "Of course I forgive you. I guess I was a little hard on you anyway, but I'm such an outspoken person. You just mustn't mind me, that's what. I can't be denied your hair is terrible red, but I knew a girl once, went to school with her, in fact, whose hair was every mite as red as yours when she was young, but when she grew up it darkened to a real handsome auburn. I wouldn't be a mite surprised if yours did, too, not a mite." "Oh, Mrs. Lynde," Anne drew a long breath as she rose to her feet, "you have given me hope. I shall always feel that you are a benefactor. Oh, I would endure anything if I only thought my hair would be a handsome auburn when I grew up. It would be so much easier to be good if one's hair was a handsome auburn, don't you think? And now may I go out into your garden and sit on that bench under the apple trees while you and Marilla are talking? There's so much more scope for imagination out there." "Laws, yes, run along, child, and you can pick a bouquet of them white June lilies over in the corner if you like." As the door closed behind Anne, Mrs. Lynde got briskly up to light a lamp. "She's a real odd little thing,"
1: Take this chair, Marilla. It's easier than the one you've got. I just keep that for the hired boy to sit on. Yes, she certainly is an odd child, but there is something kind of taking about her after all. I don't feel so surprised that you and Matthew keeping her as I did. Nor so sorry for you either. She may turn out all right. Of course, she has a queer way of expressing herself, a little too kind of forcible, you know, but she'll likely get over that now that she's come to live among civilized folks. And then her temper's pretty quick, I guess, but there's one comfort. A child that has a quick temper just blaze up and cool down. Ain't never likely to be sly or deceitful. Preserve me from a sly child. That's what. On the whole, Marilla, I kind of like her. When Marilla went home, Anne came out of the fragrant twilight of the orchard with a sheaf of white narcissus in her hands. I apologized pretty well, didn't I? She said proudly as they went down the lane. I thought since I had to do it, I may as well do it thoroughly. You did it thoroughly, all right enough, was Marilla's comment. Marilla was dismayed at finding herself inclined to laugh over the recollection. She had also an easy feeling that she ought to scold Anne for apologizing so well. But then that was ridiculous. She compromised with her conscience by saying severely, I hope you won't have occasion to make many more such apologies. I hope you'll try to control your temper now, Anne. That wouldn't be so hard if people wouldn't twit me about my looks, said Anne with a sigh. I don't get cross about other things. But I'm so tired of being twitted about my hair, and it just makes me boil right over. Do you suppose my hair will really be a handsome auburn when I grow up? You shouldn't think so much about your looks, Anne. I'm afraid you are a very vain little girl. How can I be vain when I know I'm homely? Protested Anne. I love pretty things, and I hate to look in the glass and see something that isn't pretty. Makes me feel so sorrowful, just as I feel when I look at any ugly thing. I pity it because it isn't beautiful. Handsome is as handsome does, quoted Marilla. I had a very pretty little girl who was a redhead and precocious, and when people would tell her how pretty she was, I'd say that. Pretty is as pretty does. So I know the quote. I've had that said to me before, but I have my doubts about it, remarks skeptical Anne, sniffing at her narcissi. Oh, aren't these flowers sweet? It was lovely of Mrs. Lynde to give them to me. I have no hard feelings against Mrs. Lynde now. Gives you a lovely, comfortable feeling to apologize and be forgiven, doesn't it? Aren't the stars bright tonight? If you could live in a star, which one would you pick? I'd like that lovely, clear, big one way over there above the dark hill. Anne, do hold your tongue, said Marilla, thoroughly worn out trying to follow the gyrations of Anne's thoughts. Anne said no more until they turned into their own lane. A little gypsy wind came down it to meet them, laden with the spicy perfume of young duet ferns. Far up in the shadows, a cheerful light gleamed out through the trees from the kitchen at Green Gables. Anne suddenly came close to Marilla and slipped her hand into the older woman's hard palm. Oops, I just got a tear. It's lovely to be going home and know it's home, she said. I love Green Gables already, and I never loved any place before. No place ever seemed like home. Oh, Marilla, I'm so happy. I could pray right now and not find it a bit hard. Excuse me, I've got real tears. Something warm and pleasant welled up in Marilla's heart at the touch of that thin little hand in her own. A throb of the maternity she had missed, perhaps. Its very unaccustomedness. And sweetness disturbed her. She hastened to restore her sensations to their normal calm by inculcating a moral. If you're a good girl, you'll always be happy, Anne,
0: and you should never find it hard to say your prayers. Saying one's prayers isn't exactly the same thing as praying, said Anne meditatively. But I'm going to imagine I'm the wind that is blowing up there in those treetops. And when I get tired of the trees, I'll imagine I'm gently waving down here in the ferns. And then I'll fly over to Mrs. Lynde's garden and set the flowers dancing. And then I'll go with one great swoop over the clover field. And then I'll blow over the lake of shining waters and ripple it all up into little sparkling waves. Oh, there's so much scope for imagination in a wind. So I'll not talk any more just now, Marilla. Thanks be to goodness for that, breathed Marilla in devout relief. Ooh, that little paragraph got me all choked up. 11. Anne's impressions of Sunday school. Well, how do you like them? Said Marilla. Anne was standing in the green gate in the gable room, looking solemnly at three new dresses spread out on the bed. One was of snuffy colored gingham that Marilla had been tempted to buy from a peddler the preceding summer because it looked so serviceable. One was of black and white checkered sateen, which she had picked up at a bargain counter in the winter, and one was a stiff print of an ugly blue shade, which she had purchased that week at a Carmody store. She had made them up herself, and they were all made alike. Plain skirts full tightly to plain waists, with sleeves as plain as waist and skirt, and tight as sleeves could be. I'll imagine that I like them, said Anne soberly. I don't want you to imagine it, said Marilla, offended. Oh, I can see you don't like the dresses. What is the matter with them? Aren't they neat and clean and new? Yes. Then why don't you like them? They're not pretty, said Anne reluctantly. Pretty? Marilla sniffed. I don't trouble my head about getting pretty dresses for you. I don't believe I'm pampering vanity, Anne. I'll tell you that right off. Those dresses are good, sensible, serviceable dresses without any frills or furbelows about them. And they're all you'll get this summer. The brown gingham and the blue print will do for you for school when you begin to go. That sateen is for church and Sunday school. I'll expect you to keep them neat and clean and not to tear them. I should think you'd be grateful to get most anything after those skimpy, wincy things you've been wearing. Oh, I am grateful, protested Anne, but I'd be ever so much more grateful if you'd made just one of them with puff sleeves. Puff sleeves are so fashionable now. It would give me such a thrill, Marilla, just to wear a dress with puff sleeves. Well, you'll have to do without your thrill. I hadn't any material to waste on puff sleeves. I think they are ridiculous-looking things anyhow. I prefer the plain, sensible ones. But I'd rather look ridiculous when everybody else does than plain and sensible all by myself, persisted Anne mournfully. Trust you for that. Well, hang those dresses carefully up in your closet and then sit down and learn the Sunday school lesson. I got a quarterly from Mr. Bell for you. And you'll go to Sunday school tomorrow, said Marilla, disappearing downstairs in high dudgeon. Anne clasped her hands and looked at the dresses. I did hope there would be a white one with puff sleeves, she whispered disconsolately. I prayed for one, but I didn't much expect it on that account. I didn't suppose God would have any time to bother about a little orphan girl's dress. I knew I'd just have to depend on Marilla for it. Well, fortunately, I can imagine that one of them is of snow-white muslin with lovely lace frills and three puff sleeves. The next morning, warnings of a sick headache prevented Marilla from going to Sunday school with Anne. You'll have to go down and call for Mrs. Lynde, Anne, she said. She'll see that you get into the right class. Now mind you behave yourself properly. Stay to, stay to preaching afterwards and ask Mrs. Lynn to show you our pew. Here's a cent for collection. Don't stare at people and don't fidget. I shall expect you to tell me what the text is when you come home." Anne started off in irreproachably, arraying in the stiff black and white sateen, which, while decent as regards length and certainly not open to the charge of skimpiness, contrived to emphasize every corner and angle of her thin figure. Her hat was a little flat, glossy, new sailor, the extreme plainness of which had likewise much disappointed Anne, who had permitted herself secret visions of ribbons and flowers. The latter, however, was supplied before Anne reached the main road, for being confronted halfway down the lane with a golden frenzy of wind-stirred buttercups and a glory of wild roses, Anne promptly and liberally garlanded her hat with a heavy wreath of them. Whatever other people might have thought of the result, it satisfied Anne, and she tripped gaily down the road, holding her ruddy head with its decoration of pink and yellow very proudly. When she reached Mrs. Lynn's house, she found the lady gone. Nothing daunted, Anne proceeded on toward the church alone. In the porch, she found a crowd of little girls, all more or less gaily attired in whites and blues and pinks, and all staring with curious eyes at the stranger in their midst, with her extraordinary head adornment. Avonlea little girls had already heard queer stories about Anne. Mrs. Lynn said she had an awful temper. Jerry Boat, the hired boy at Green Gables, said she talked all the time to herself or to the trees and flowers like a crazy girl. They looked at her and whispered to each other behind their quarterlies. Nobody made any friendly advances. Then, or later on, when the opening exercises were over, and Anne found herself in Miss Rogerson's class. Miss Rogerson was a middle-aged lady who had taught a Sunday school class for 20 years. Her method of teaching was to ask the printed questions from the quarterly and look sternly over its edge at the particular little girl she thought ought to answer the question. She looked very often at Anne, and Anne, thanks to Marilla's drilling, answered promptly. But it may be questioned if she understood very much about either question or answer. Oop, it's 444. She did not think she liked Miss Rogerson, and she felt very miserable. Every other little girl in the class had puff sleeves. Anne felt that life was not really worth living without puff sleeves. "Well, how did you like Sunday school?" Marilla wanted to know when Anne came home, her wreath having faded. Anne had discarded it in the lane, so Marilla was spared the knowledge of that for a time. "I didn't like it a bit. It was horrid." "Anne Shirley," said Marilla rebukingly. Anne sat down on the rocker with a long sigh, kissed one of Bonnie's leaves, and waved her hand to a blossoming for Cynthia. They might have been lonesome while I was away," she explained. "And now about Sunday school. I behaved well, just as you told me. Mrs. Lynde was gone, but I went right on myself. I went into the church with a lot of other little girls, and I sat in the corner of a pew by the window while the opening exercises went on. Mr. Bell made an awful long prayer. I would have been dreadfully tired before he got through if I hadn't been sitting by that window, but it looked right out on the lake of shining waters, so I just gazed at that and imagined all sorts of splendid things." "You shouldn't have done anything of the sort. You should have been listening to Mr. Bell." "But he wasn't talking to me," protested Anne. "He was talking to God, and he didn't seem to be very much interested in it either. I think he thought God was too far off to make it worthwhile. I said a little prayer myself, though. There was a long row of white birches hanging over the lake, and the sunshine fell down through them, way, way down deep into the water. Oh, Marilla, it was like a beautiful dream. It gave me a thrill, and I just said, 'Thank you for it. Thank you for it, God,' 2 or 3 times. Not out loud, I hope," said Marilla anxiously. "Oh, no, just under my breath.
1: Well, Mr. Bell did get through at last, and they told me to go to the classroom with Mrs. Rogerson's class. There were 9 other girls in it. They all had puff sleeves. I tried to imagine mine were puffed too, but I couldn't. Why couldn't I? It was as easy as could be to imagine they were puffed when I was alone in the East Gable, but it was awfully hard there among the others who had really, truly puffs. You shouldn't have been thinking about your sleeves in Sunday school. You should have been attending to the lesson. I hope you knew it. Oh, yes, and I answered a lot of questions. Miss Rogerson asked ever so many. I don't think it was fair for her to do all the asking. There were lots I wanted to ask her, but I didn't like to because I didn't think she was a kindred spirit. Then all the other little girls recited a paraphrase. She asked me if I knew any. I told her I didn't, but I could recite The Dog and His Master's Grave, if she liked. That's in the Third Royal Reader. It isn't a really truly religious piece of poetry, but it's so sad and melancholy that it might as well be. She said it wouldn't do and told me to learn the 19th paraphrase for next Sunday. I read it over in church afterward, and it's splendid. There are 2 lines in particular that just thrill me. Quick as the slaughtered squadrons fell in Midian's evil day. I don't know what squadrons means or Midian either, but it sounds so tragical. I can hardly wait until next Sunday to recite it. I'll practice it all the week. After Sunday school, I asked Mrs. Rogerson, because Mrs. Lynde was too far away, to show me your

should be sternly reproved. But she was hampered by the undeniable fact that some of the things Anne had said, especially about the minister's sermons and Mr. Bell's prayers, were what she herself had really thought deep down in her heart for years, but had never given expression to it. It almost seemed to her that those secret, unuttered, critical thoughts had suddenly taken visible and accusing shape and form in the person of this outspoken morsel of neglected humanity. Oh, well, I probably don't have enough time for the next chapter, but I'll read anyway. 12. A Solemn Vow and Promise. It was not until the next Friday that Marilla heard the story of the flower-wreathed hat. She came home from Mrs. Lynde and called Anne to account. "Anne, Mrs. Rachel says you went to church last Sunday with your hat rigged out ridiculous with roses and buttercups. What on earth put you up to such a caper? A pretty-looking object you must have been." "Oh, I know pink and yellow aren't becoming to me," began Anne. "Becoming fiddlesticks! It was putting flowers on your hat at all, no matter what color they were. That was ridiculous. You are the most aggravating child." "I don't see why it's any more ridiculous to wear flowers on your hat than on your dress," protested Anne. "Lots of little girls there had bouquets pinned to their dresses. What was the difference?" Marilla was not to be drawn from the safe concrete into dubious paths of the abstract. "Don't answer me back like that, Anne. It was very silly of you to do such a thing. Never let me catch you at such a trick again. Mrs. Rachel says she thought you would sink through the floor when she would sink through the floor when she saw you come in all rigged out like that. She couldn't get near enough to tell you to take them off till it was too late. She says people talked about it something dreadful. Of course they would think I had no better sense than to let you go decked out like that." "Oh, I'm so sorry," said Anne, tears welling into her eyes. "I never thought you'd mind. The roses and buttercups were so sweet and pretty, I thought they'd look lovely on my hat. Lots of the little girls had artificial flowers on their hats. I'm afraid I'm going to be a dreadful trial to you. You'd better send me back to the asylum. Maybe you'd better send me back to the asylum. That would be terrible. I don't think I could endure it. Most likely I would go into consumption. I'm so thin as it is, you see. But that would be better than being a trial to you." "Nonsense," said Marilla, vexed at herself for having made the child cry. "I don't want to send you back to the asylum, I'm sure. All I want is that you should behave like other little girls and not make yourself ridiculous. Don't cry anymore. I've got some news for you. Diana Barry came home this afternoon. I'm going up to see if I can borrow a skirt pattern from Mrs. Barry. And if you like, you can come with me and get acquainted with Diana." Anne rose to her feet with clasped hands and tears still glistening on her cheek. The dish towel she had been hemming slipped unheeded to the floor. "Oh, Marilla, I'm frightened. Now that it has come, I'm actually frightened. What if she shouldn't like me? It would be the most tragical disappointment of my life." "Now don't get in a fluster, and I do wish you wouldn't use such long words. It sounds so funny in a little girl. I guess Diana will like you well enough. It's her mother you've got to reckon with. If she doesn't like you, it won't matter how much Diana does. If she has heard about your outburst to Mrs. Lynde and going to church with buttercups around your hat, I don't know what she'll think of you. You must be polite and well-behaved, and don't make any of your startling speeches, for Pete's sake, if the child isn't actually trembling." And was trembling. Her face was pale and tense. "Oh, Marilla, you'd be excited, too, if you were going to go meet a little girl you hoped to be your bosom friend and whose mother mightn't like you," she said as she hastened to get her hat. They went over to Orchard Slope by the shortcut across the brook and up the firry hill grove. Mrs. Barry came to the kitchen door in answer to Marilla's knock. She was a tall, black-eyed, black-haired woman with a very resolute mouth. She had the reputation of being very strict with her children. "How do you do, Marilla?" she said cordially.

come in. And this is the little girl you have adopted, I suppose. Yes, this is Anne Shirley, said Marilla. Spelled with an E, gasped Anne, who, tremulous and excited as she was determined there should be no misunderstanding on that important point. Mrs. Barry, not hearing or not comprehending, merely shook hands and said kindly, "How are you?" Okay, I'll stop there and put on my Joe West song. So now we get to have the adventure of her meeting the little girl that she's hoping to be best friends with. And I remember they do become friends. Anyway, thanks for listening. KMRDLP Madrid, New Mexico, 96.9 FM. I'm going to put on a Joe West song called Don't Let Them Get You Down, which I thought was a good title for our little Anne. Don't let them get you down. Okay, I'll be back next week with more of Anne of Green Gables. And maybe a lot of you have seen that series called Anne with an E, which is, you know, just follows the book. But there's been many movies, and this book has been loved for over 100 years. It's pretty incredible. Okay, bye-bye. I'll be back next week. Thanks for listening.

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1: Must be the longitude or the latitude of West Texas. Really lifts a mood, shifts a attitude. A true nexus. I return from the desert with a

think I'll cock my hat. Next time I'm up at bat, a name for the junipers, the junipers. There's an interlude of certitude and gratitude that waits for you in West Texas. A reassessment of the magnitude. It's me talking in platitudes. In servitude to communal solitude. In West Texas.

or a god. Bacon said that. And the road back is straight and flat.

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0: 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I shouldn't have eaten a burger.
1: Mikey D here with you, filling in for Stella on the terrestrial wavelength. That was Al Green there doing Georgia Boy. The Barr Brothers before that did Run Right Into It. And Bill Callahan started off the show with West Texas. That's Buddy Rich.

tell you what we heard. That's the Meters here doing Sophisticated Sissy. The Alabama Shakes did I Feel Hope Coming. That's a new track. Ben E. King did Spanish Harlem. Professor Longhair did Cry to Me. Aretha did Rock Steady. And I don't know. I don't have the rest of it.

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Hard copies are posted on the bulletin boards at KMRD. They're also at the old boarding house mercantile, the post office on Soria, and the fire station. Request a copy of the report by emailing madridwater@gmail.com or calling 505-369-6035. 369-6035. Madrid Water meetings are public and are held on the second Thursday of each month at 6 p.m. at the firehouse. Hey, that's Zigaboo and Modalist on the drums there for the meters. That early stuff's so good. Let's do one more. This is Mikey D.

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That was nowhere. Doing same smile, different face. Karen Dalton before that did Something on Your Mind. Mary Hopkin did Those Were the Days, and the Meters did Just Kissed My Baby. This is Luke Bell here.

0: 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This is Mikey D filling in for Stella on the terrestrial wavelength. 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